The Access Studio is I am traveling, camping, in fact, in a beautiful redwood forest quite far north in California, outside the city town of Eureka. I am very happy to be able to make this program available, and thank you very much for tuning in. Speaking of travel, I will be starting out today, as far as tracks go, with some music from CDs purchased that I purchased while in Udaipur. Udaipur is a city in Rajasthan, in India, north India, I think, toward the west. I was fortunate to have visited there, and the first two tracks, they are by a musician who plays the Saraswati Veena. That's a plucked string instrument from South India. And of course, one would expect the style is South Indian as well. E. Gayatri is the artist, initial E, and last name Gayatri, Gayatri. She has recorded these two tracks, two classical raga compositions, one in Aberi, which is spelled A-B-E-R-I, or I believe A-B-H-E-R-I, that's the name of the raga, and the second in Hamsadhwani, which is Hamsadhwani. If you are interested in more information and detailed information, and just maybe more discussion or more background on these tracks, please consider getting in touch over email. I'm happy to correspond over email with all of you, the listeners, and thank you again for tuning in. The email to make any suggestions or get any more information, etc., would be lcrmusic@gmail.com. That's lcrmusic@gmail.com. The reason I mentioned travel really directly is that I purchased the CD, E. Gayatri, this particular collection in Udaipur, as well as the CD to which the third track you will be hearing shortly, the CD to which that track belongs. That is, I believe, more of a folk or regional style, probably more characteristic of Rajasthan itself. I bought that disc sort of just off the on the street, you know, sort of in an informal context, from somebody who was performing the same style and sort of, you know, flavor of music, if you will. That instrument is a bowed string instrument that you'll hear on the third track here, and that bowed string instrument is called the Ravanhata. One might spell it Ravanhata. So that is a bit of just quick intro on the first three tracks we'll hear. The
Moving on now, just to kind of set the tone and describe the unifying theme for today. We are, of course, in the first episode of Season 7, and every first episode of Intercultural Guitar focuses on the same, has the, you know, is subtitled identically, and therefore will likely focus on similar musical styles, or, you know, similar material. There are various themes or kind of, you know, characteristic traits that I will spotlight for this episode one. Today I thought it'd be nice to just consider the notion of not tonal and not modal, but dronal. Sometimes it's called dronal, meaning there is a single steady root pitch, and, you know, nothing of any key changes, if that's familiar terminology to you, nothing of any modulation or any other way to treat multiple pitches as the root. So raga music is traditionally perfect for this kind of style. A good example, we'll hear some other related styles of music, mostly from Europe, but here I thought it was interesting to point out that beyond being part of the trait of dronal, or having a drone, we'll hear in the third example especially a good example of pentatonic style, and maybe as a reminder that some of these rhythmically driving, almost like a modern strummed guitar in some ways, kind of more of a percussive feel, as opposed to the freer melodic, sort of singing, floating kind of feel that you might hear. This has that really driving, in the third track, as I say, has a really kind of driving quality, and being a pentatonic scale, we hear some similar traits in, you know, music of from along the Silk Road, for example, Turkish, Kazakh, Persian, these kinds of, or, you know, Mongolian, these kinds of styles will crop up, you know, along from central over to eastern East Asia. This is, of course, a comparable example from Northwest India. So that's a bit of a conversation starter there, and I will move now to the tracks themselves, and catch up after the music. Thanks so much.

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You're listening to Intercultural Guitar. This is Season 7, Episode 1. Focusing on music of Central Asia, Spain, and China. That is the subtitle of every episode one of each season. And more specifically today, we focus on simply highlighting or spotlighting dronal music built on a drone, a single tonic constant root note. We've heard so far today South Indian raga music on the Saraswati Veena, as well as more regional styles from Rajasthan, particularly Udaipur, the city in Rajasthan in India, that is played on the Ravanhata, a bowed string instrument. We're going to continue with some music from Europe, from the medieval period as it's categorized in history. But first, I'd like to remind you that KPCA is the public community access, Petaluma Community Access public radio station, and we very much invite your support via donations. If you're able to contribute to the operational costs of Petaluma Community Access, the organization very much appreciates that. Please do consider donating via kpca.fm. Coming up now are a few tunes from medieval Europe. Listen for that same constant root pitch, kind of grounded quality. I think it's also kind of, interesting, or as I tried to do on this radio show, in terms of starting conversations, offering points of departure by which people can explore further. I'd like to mention that the Middle Ages, or the medieval period, it's sometimes called the Dark Ages. It's known often for you might call it backwardness or ignorance or dysfunction historically, compared with, for example, the more informed and advanced societies of the Renaissance, which followed. But there is some interesting literature published recently. I believe there's a book titled The Bright Ages. I'm not quite sure of that, but I'd like to, kind of throw that out there for people, that the medieval period was, although, of course, it suffered many problems of various kinds. I think it's interesting to consider that there were
how would you say, advanced or innovative or enlightened circles of society, particularly in Europe, where, as I mentioned, much of the historical narrative is, you know, dominated by kind of inept, you know, sort of depicts an inept civilization, which is true in some ways, but it's always good to consider things from at least two angles, if not more. Now, as I say, a few tunes from the Middle Ages. I don't have the details on these tracks with me right at the moment, but I do have them. So like I say, if you want to be in touch via email, it's lcrmusic@gmail.com. ELCIARmusic@gmail.com. And I'm happy to offer more background on all of this music. Three tunes from the Middle Ages or the medieval period, and then to close things off, a selection, an example of Mozarabic sacred chant, and a few selections from the Cantigas de Santa Maria. Thanks so much for listening, and have a wonderful evening. Lastly, just a quick correction. I was not able to transfer one track I thought I had done, but that will need to be left out. That's the Mozarabic chant, as well as selections from the Cantigas de Santa Maria. We're going to, what I'm going to do is start next episode in 2 weeks from today with that track, and it will be a perfect transition into episode 2, focusing on Spain and Italy. Thank you very much again for listening. Have a wonderful rest of the day.

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3: Hey. Petaluma, are you out there? Can you hear me? Come on up now. Can they hear you, Mike?
4: I hope so.
3: Oh, you're really on there. You're on the ball. It's time for the Mighty Groove Show, except different format today.
4: Uh-oh.
3: Well, we might not even have any music unless I can get hooked up to it. But we do have you, Mike Alves, as a special guest.
4: Welcome.
3: Yeah, well, welcome. So, you know, I brought you in for a reason, and that's something you did a couple of months ago that was kind of a noble thing and an adventure.
4: It's an old man's adventure, yeah.
3: Old man's adventure. So what Mike did was he drove a donated ambulance from the UK all the way down to the Ukraine. I've got some notes here. Look, hundreds of retired National Health Service ambulances have been sent to the front lines as medics lose about 6 ambulances a week to Russian drones and artillery strikes. I'm told they have a 90-day survival time on average at the front before they're destroyed or crippled. Did you know that, Mike?
4: I did not know that, but I have seen a number of photographs of shot-up ambulances. They have no special force shield surrounding them.
3: Yeah, Drake. I think the war goes on there every day.
4: 5 years, longer than the Second World War.
3: Mm-hmm. And with similar casualties, at least
4: on the Russian side?
3: The Russians have lost 1 million. That's more than the U.S. lost in all of World War II.
4: Yeah.
3: On all the fronts. It's just an incredible bloody thing that no one's going to back down from. I don't know. Where's it going to go, do you think?
4: And those are soldiers, and there's all the civilians that have been affected in every town, village, and hamlet. It's incredible. Where's it going to go? We're all hoping they don't have to do any more ambulance trips out there, but I don't think that's going to happen very soon.
3: Yeah, but they do them now.
4: They do. We were they had 58 rescue vehicles that have been sent out ahead of us, and there's 8 more ambulances from the Help for Ukraine charity, which is based in Britain, and it's Help for, number 4, Ukraine. They can use all the donations that you can send them.
3: Yeah. So you were just sitting around your sweet village in England, and what happened?
4: So in the middle of the winter, and it gets dark there very early, wife gets a phone call from a friend of hers, and we're both sitting in the living room, and I'm on the couch. It's my preferred spot, and my wife turns to me on her phone call, and she says, "Julian wants to know if you want to help him drive an ambulance to Ukraine." And it, totally out of the blue, nothing I'd ever discussed, nothing I'd ever really thought of, and I think it took me about 30 seconds to say, "Yes, yeah, okay, let's go." And it all started there in the middle of the night, in the middle of winter in Britain.
3: And so, what was involved? You getting on board and getting the vehicle and...
4: So the Help for Ukraine charity has been around pretty much since the war started. And they center in on providing humanitarian supplies, primarily medical supplies and ambulances to Ukraine. They have a well-developed network of contacts to both collect all the information or all the supplies from various National Health System or Service hospitals, things that are about to go out of date or have recently gone out of date in a free democratic society. Would have probably made it straight to the landfill, but in a war zone or a country at war, they are desperately needed and were happily donated. You know, they were still quite effective. It's the difference probably between best before dates and sell by dates. So they were best before, you know, and they were gloves and catheters and just any kind of supplies that can be and were and are used to save lives.
3: So the ambulance wasn't empty when you picked it up?
4: The ambulance was not empty when we picked it up. It was fully stocked.
3: Yeah.
4: And and when we delivered them, they were immediately dispatched. I mean, we turned them over to the guys that were driving them to the front. We did not drive to the front. And we were on the other end of Ukraine, basically, but our ambulances went all across the country. They went to where they were needed, and they were desperately needed.
3: Wow. So it wasn't empty. So you were part of a convoy.
4: Convoy Alex. And
3: there were multiple ambulances.
4: There were eight of us. Eight ambulances, 16 drivers.
3: Right, and you had a partner.
4: I had a partner, the fellow that asked me if I wanted to drive with him, I asked him why he asked me. He goes, "I got a lot of other friends, but I don't think we'd be friends at the end of this trip." So
3: you're the disposable friend.
4: He wanted to keep his actual real friends. He was willing to put me in front. So I think I was telling Neil my Don Quixote moment. It was just an old man tilting at windmills.
3: Well, that's great. So now you were a volunteer.
4: Yes.
3: Was everything paid for, or was there things that you contributed?
4: No. Got out my credit card pretty often during the trip. Right now, actually, that's what I have to do when I get back home, is do an accounting of what was spent and who owes what, for what. But buying fuel, buying rooms. Well, the rooms were all paid for before we got there. Food, all kinds of various things. I don't know how much is going to actually end up out of pocket, but a fair amount. But I was prepared for that. And so it was, I was going to, you know, it's a donation, both physical and financially. But it's something, like I said, it's something I felt I could do, should do, and glad I did.
3: Okay, so we got that. So you took the Channel?
4: No. Okay. That's the hole in the ground between France and Britain. We right. took a ferry from northern England over to Rotterdam.
3: Uh-huh. And tell me about, like, what countries did you cross? What was your route? Don't spare the details.
4: I will. I do have to spare some details because if they have to do more of these, they probably don't want everything telegraphed. But basically, we went through Holland, through Germany, Poland, and then into Ukraine.
3: Was there any issues with you being like a commercial vehicle passing borders?
4: Not through the EU. It's all one economic area now. So you can get waved over for various inspections from time to time. We got waved over in Germany and they were very nice and eight ambulances pulled in, eight ambulances pulled out, and we didn't spend a lot of time there. But at the Polish-Ukrainian border, Poland is in the EU, Ukraine is not in the EU, and we spent about four hours on the way in, five or more on the way back, just to cross about 10 feet of border. And the Poles do their inspection, and the Ukrainians do their inspection, and there's a bunch of paperwork, and it all has to line up, and forms changed between the time they were originally filled out and when we hit the border, so new forms had to be faxed from Britain, from London, and with correct numbers on them, and it was a bit of a faff. And we one poor lady in our group was a chain smoker, and she bought a bunch of cheap cigarettes in Poland, took them into Ukraine for personal use, and then brought out the remaining cigarettes that she had with her, which is still a pretty substantial number. And the Ukrainians were like, bye-bye. The Poles were like, wait, you have brought in all these untaxed cigarettes from Ukraine. And they went, no, they were all, these are Polish cigarettes. I just brought them into Ukraine. Now I'm bringing them back. And they're like, You will be photographed, and so she has now a criminal record for smuggling cigarettes in from Ukraine to Poland.
3: I bet the Ukrainians probably could have used those cigarettes as well as everything else, right?
4: Or she could have bartered for something. Who knows? But she has her photograph up on the wall, I guess, as a cigarette smuggler.
3: Are you gonna? Did you get a nickname on the trip? Did you have a code name?
4: Did I get a nickname? Probably. I was already the odd guy out given my accent. I was even more odd guy out in that I had both American and Portuguese passport. So in Britain, I'm a Portuguese citizen with settled status in Britain. But of course I have this American accent because I spent 40 years in America. 40? 50.
3: Yeah, I was going to say, come on.
4: Yeah, 50 years in America. That's right, before we moved out. So I was already the odd guy out. And then when it was my turn to drive the ambulance, jumped in. And when we started, we'd gotten already pretty well into Germany by that time, and the other fella had been grinding the gears since we started, and I just thought, oh, he's a shitty driver. It turned out we had the crappiest damn gearbox I've experienced in all my years of driving, and I've been driving since I was 16. So
3: how many miles were on that vehicle?
4: All the ambulances had in the range of 200,000 miles on them. So they were tired old beasts, but they were still serviceable. And our particular ambulance just didn't really like me. And I tried to wrestle it into submission. And all I could, first gear was And no matter what I did, there was not my technique. I had it confirmed by our friendly mechanic who was on the trip. We had a mechanic on, in our crew, and I said, "Look, I just want to know if it's me or the machine." And he got in, felt around with the transmission, and he said, "So," and he said, "Well, bit of both." Yeah. Okay, I'm putting most of it on the machine, and finally wrestled the thing into submission. But oh my God, I couldn't actually drive it when I had to, and the rest of the convoy's passing me up, and major embarrassment, major sweat, and forced my co-driver to get us to our Schloss that we were staying at in Germany. And then at the Schloss, I had to prove that I could actually drive a six shift. So I negotiated it around the parking lot enough to get my pass to drive the next day.
3: Was that the last day you drove?
4: It was the only day I actually drove.
3: I'm going to put on some Ukrainian music in the background. Let me know if this bothers you.
4: Nah.
3: Just to get the spirit of it. So tell me about day one, you and your entire group rendezvoused at a starting point.
4: Yes, we rendezvoused at the mission leader's house. I say a house. It was actually a 1,000-year-old abbey, and stone floors that had been worn by countless numbers of penitent and not so penitent feet. It's a gorgeous old haunted abbey, and we had a brilliant Ukrainian themed dinner the night before. We met the other drivers. There were 16 of us, two per ambulance, and issued our ambulance, checked our paperwork, were given repair kits, and everything that we needed to follow, and you know, basically my job, or our job, we were ambulance number three, and it was to keep ambulance number two in front of us and number four behind us, and then, you know, this way to Europe or this way to Ukraine. And we left the next morning from the abbey.
3: So how was the camaraderie of the group? Was it like fist bumps or high fives or chest bumps?
4: It was not any of that. Some of that evolved over the course of the 3 days that we spent getting ourselves to Ukraine. And a lot of the people had already done the trip before. About half of them were ex-military, of some sort or another, officers, enlisted men, one guy from the Navy. So they already had a camaraderie, friendship, shared stories. And again, odd guy out, or odd guys out, as was my co-driver. We were brand new. We were southern softies. Most people don't know it, but there's a north-south divide in Britain. And in England anyway, there's a north-south divide, and then you get into Scotland, and there's two separate countries. There's three separate countries sharing the same little island, Wales.
3: Maybe four with Wales, right?
4: Well, yeah. Well, the Welsh, the
3: Midlands. You got the South Midlands.
4: There's the Brummie and Manchester folks. Yeah, yeah, yeah. So these were mostly a good contingent from Yorkshire, So they had some camaraderie built into their group already, and then they had us outliers that managed to slip into the ranks. And
3: the British are more restrained usually anyway, right?
4: Yeah, fist bumps and high-fiving and stuff. Not a really British thing.
3: Okay. So that's day one. So you get in, y'all get into your ambulances the next morning, and
4: we all get into our ambulances the next morning. They
3: You're just right between number two,
4: and number four. That's our spot.
3: Yeah.
4: Okay. And our leader had arranged for a police escort. So our ambulances were a bit denuded in the fact that we had no light bar, we had no sirens, kind of neutered ambulances. I guess they don't really want to draw attention to themselves on the front lines. So we had a police escort with their lights. So we had one at the front of the convoy, one at the end of the convoy, and they ushered us all the way from our launch point to the ferry, and we took a commercial ferry overnight to Rotterdam, and that was a nice experience having a police escort. I could get used to that. I'd rather not be in the police car, but having somebody to clear the way of and all the roundabouts. Yeah, that was sweet.
3: That was day one.
4: Yep. Day one was...
3: Where did you circle the wagons at the end?
4: We circled the wagons onto the ferry. We got ourselves onto the ferry, and then did an overnight crossing to Rotterdam.
3: Oh, okay. So you got some sleep then.
4: Yeah. It was in the floor show and probably a couple of shots in there somewhere, so... As in shots, right. As in drink shots, yes, not right, actually. Yeah. There were no bullets involved at this point.
3: Not yet.
4: Unfortunately, I could jump ahead of the page, but not at all. So
3: okay, that's good.
4: It was exactly what I had hoped for.
3: All right. So you drove there. So the next day you went to Rotterdam and drove through a couple of countries.
4: Drove through lots of countries. Holland is surprisingly full of. We didn't hit the tulip part of Holland so much as we hit the windmill part of Holland, and just they were churning away from old. We passed a couple of old windmills, but a whole bunch of great big wind turbines, and they generated a lot of their power from that.
3: Yeah, Michael showed me some photos. I thought the first thing too, Holland windmills. But they're the windmills that are kind of an Altamont Pass, you know?
4: Yeah.
3: The big guys.
4: The big guys.
3: Yeah.
4: Hello. Oh,
3: hello.
5: Hey, how are you?
3: Okay. Technical support is here, and we haven't even had a... Maybe they're probably anticipating a problem. that's okay. All right. So, our station manager's here, too. Come on in, everybody. Come on.
4: Party.
3: Party.
5: Talking about the ambulances.
3: We are. That's our whole show here is about Michael and his trip to the Ukraine driving a donated ambulance. Maybe we should turn on the Ukrainian music for a minute.

0: take
1: okay,
0: it back.
1: Okay, little Ukrainian jams for y'all. We're back. I'm interviewing Michael Alves, who is, by the way, an old friend, about his adventure driving a donated ambulance from the UK to the Ukraine. And I was going to ask him about
2: it. Hey, it's Ryan Reynolds here from Mint Mobile. Now,
1: no,
2: I'm
1: stop,
2: looking
1: Ryan.
2: For fun ways Ryan. To tell you that...
1: Okay. He's not on the show. So, yeah, day to day, I was going to ask, what was particularly memorable about your trip through the North countries there?
3: I'm just looking at it right now. The city that we made the switch in, or the handover in our ambulances, one of the guys where we're in the central part of Lviv said, you got to see this. And it was a church around the corner, a cathedral. And we walked in, and there were thousands of small photographs on poster boards of the men and women that had died in the region, just in the region, along the one of the naves of the church, and that brought it home. These were real people, and you know, you look at their real people, and you look at their faces, and there were just thousands and thousands of them, and it was no longer just a drive through Europe. It was something that, you know, these were the people that we were there to try to help, and it made it real, you know. And I was telling Neil, like, you know, the only thing I could think of why we were there, actually in Lviv and in Ukraine, was this must have been what Britain was like in 1940, being bombed. Life goes on. Everybody does what they do. You know, they go to restaurants, they go to play with their kids and go to work, and the next minute there's an air raid siren going off and everybody's headed to the nearest shelter. They've been doing that for 5 years, you know, Britain had to do it for a few years, 3 years, and during the Blitz, you know, you just don't know. From one minute everything seems totally normal, and the next minute there's a drone going into your church, your house, your apartment. The Lviv had been on the front page of the paper, the Sunday Times, about 2 weeks before we left, having had suffered an airstrike, and that's in the quote-unquote safer part of the country. Mm-hmm. The hard fighting's really done on the totally opposite end, about 1,000 miles away. But drones, missiles, they don't really care. So you don't know when it's going to happen. We all had to download an air raid alert to our phones, and while we were driving there, where we were still in Poland, the air raid alert went off. And after we left Lviv, the air raid alert went off and did not go off where we were there, fortunately. I left it on kind of by mistake, really. And it went off about 2 o'clock in the morning, my time, which is would have been 3 o'clock in the morning, their time. A few days after I'd gotten back to Britain, and scared the hell out of me, because I was sound asleep, and this air raid starts going off, and all I could think of was Britain was under attack. It didn't occur to me that I had left my Ukrainian air raid alert alarm on, and that it was some kind of national emergency. And you know, it's like, where do we go? What do we do? This must be attacking London. They can't be attacking my little town in the Surrey Hills. And I'm like, oh no, that's the air raid alert in Lviv. It's not an air raid alert. But my head's all addled to, you know, and it was just like, holy shit, this is their daily life, and I can turn my alert off and go back to sleep. They can't, you know. And I've let it run for most of that week, and it went off nearly every day And again, like I said, this is the safe part of Ukraine, and or safer part of Ukraine. So it was a daily reminder at a different time, a different, you know, every day for nearly a week. I'm just keeping it kind of running on the background to keep reminding me what their lives are like, the parallels between Britain in 1940 and Ukraine in 2026 were a bit too apparent.
1: Wow, that's some sobering stuff, Mike. You know, it's funny, I was gonna say, it's lucky you weren't there the day of the air raid, but they're not lucky at all.
3: Exactly. You know, they're lucky if they're there to see the next day. Mm-hmm. Yeah, and like I said, life goes on. People are still happy. People are still in the streets. You know, businesses are functioning. And then you'll hear the air raid alert go off, and everybody's got the air raid alert on their phones. And next thing you know, you find yourself headed towards a shelter.
1: Wow. So people standing in a crowd, and everyone's phone suddenly has an alarm.
3: Yeah. Yeah.
1: Oh, that's discouraging. So, on your day to day, so that was like your day two.
3: Come on.
1: Did you find anything yet?
3: That was, I had it there for a second, and we had a, as part of our journey, we, at about a 1,300 mile drive, I think, drive and ferry.
1: You had your co-pilot, or you were the co-pilot.
3: I was the co-pilot, right. And the fellow that asked me to drive or with him was looking for something to do to keep us occupied on our trip. And he decided that since our ambulance had been stripped of a lot of stuff, including the light bar and siren, so unfortunately we didn't get to play junior ambulance driver, he decided that he would sing a song from his favorite football team. He's a supporter of the Millwall Football Club in Britain, and Dr. Julian Critchlow, this goes out to you. This would be Julian's rendition of one of the Millwall fight songs, got a pretty good voice. You want to listen to it?
1: Yeah. Put the speaker up to the mic.
3: Okay, hold on. Let me turn this up. Let's see if I can get it here. Will.
1: Whoa!
3: Hold on. Let's play that. Let's play that. Let's take that from the top.
1: Rewind. I think this song's longer than that, right?
3: Yes.
1: Yeah, we shared that song earlier.
3: We changed.
0: It's Saturday. Here we go. Lane. We all come down to cheer. We've had our jelly deals and our glass of beer. Come rain or shine, all the time our families will bring. And as the Lions run on the pitch, everyone will sing. Let them come, let them come, let them come. Let them all come down to the den. Let them come, let them come, let them come. We'll only have to beat them again. We're the best team in London, no, the best team of all. Everybody knows us, we're called Millwall. Let them come, let them come, let them come. Let them all come down to the den. Let them all come down to the den.
1: Lovely. And now how many times did he sing that song?
3: I cut him off after one rendition.
1: And at no point did you listen to the 1970 C.W. McCall song Convoy.
3: No, we did not listen to the Convoy song. We did no A Smokey renditions either.
1: Okay. Others, memorable stops, dinners, breakfast, people you met on the way. Did people stop when you got out for a meal or something? Did you attract a crowd? People curious?
3: We had a few angry drivers. The fact that we had 8 ambulances trying to take up parking spaces, 2 parking spaces basically per ambulance. Some people weren't really happy about that. They didn't really know why we were there, although we did have large Help for Ukraine stickers on the side of the vehicles. They were just like, out of my way. I have somewhere to go, and the stupid bunch of ambulances is in my coffee path to coffee nirvana or something. I don't know. Well,
1: that's awful. I mean, really.
3: Yeah, but we tried to, we went everywhere as a group. So when somebody was low on fuel, 8 ambulances went and refueled.
1: Into
3: so we
1: the
3: are
1: fuel
3: all.
1: Station, yeah.
3: And they all, used roughly the same amount of petrol, and some were diesel, some were petrol, and gas, in U.S. parlance.
1: I think we get that.
3: football,
1: just,
3: a
1: lot of movies of England. Yeah. I've seen that kind of stuff. We picked up on some of your jargon.
3: But we were driving, of course, British vehicles on European roads. So Europeans drive on the same side Americans drive on. And their driver's steering wheel is positioned accordingly. The Brits drive on the other side of the road and position their driving position accordingly. So
1: suddenly right turns are scary, huh?
3: You know what, you just follow the vehicle in front of you. It makes it a lot easier. I don't have to try to figure out what's going on. So they were adjustments were made, let's put it that way, shifting with your left hand instead of shifting with your right hand, for me anyway, but driving driving like an American postman, basically. So, the only guys who drive from the right-hand seat.
1: What was I thinking about? I saw one of your photos that showed your ambulance had a big dent in it. And when I saw it, I was going, I bet Michael somehow crashed that ambulance. You clarified that a few minutes ago.
3: I did, Neil. It was Dr. Critchlow with a wonderful voice there. Also has a low level of tolerance for delays in front of him, and we were in at the border from coming off the ferry into Holland. And Rotterdam, and they heard an announcement, said, please use all lanes. Well, there are 2 lanes. The other lane was about positioned 90 degrees to our lane that we were in. And we were only like 2 ambulances. We were number 3, and there were 2 ahead of us. And he tried to make a 90 to 90 kind of thing, which vehicles don't like doing 90 degree turns.
1: So that was like he was trying to get into the other line at the Costco gas station.
3: Exactly. Okay. Oh, he was that guy. He was that guy. He wasn't there, and now I see an opening. I'm going for it. And he managed to hit the armored cable on the border gate, and drawing a long scratch along our newly applied ambulance decals, and it was pretty embarrassing, since there were a bunch of our compatriots behind us. And the worst that I didn't tell you that the leader of the ambulance saw it in his rearview mirror, because he was number one
1: guy, yeah,
3: and he figured I was driving. It had to be the It had to be the Portuguese American guy who was driving, and I had to dispute him of that assumption that it had been me when it had been my co-driver, and the Dutch authorities were very. Very accommodating. They came over and they inspected their equipment, and they inspected our ambulance, and the determination was quickly made that the ambulance had gotten the worst of it, so we were free to go.
1: Waved on.
3: off to Ukraine, please. Could you try not to run over any more of our equipment? So that was our welcome to Europe moment.
1: So you drove it 1,000 miles through the EU. But then you came into Poland and into approaching the war zone.
3: Yeah, we came to the Poland. We stayed overnight in Poland, and then we made a day that we drove into Lviv, which is not a great distance from the Polish border. But it took a good 4 or 5 hours to cross about 10 feet of ground. There was a bit of a queue to get to the Polish border. Got there, met by a lovely lady with a submachine gun on her around her neck. So lovely we paid smile. Attention to what she had to say. ushered then to the Czechs and at the border, and the people were, you know, they were all very nice, but it took some time to open your boxes, some of the boxes. Let's see your manifest. Let's make sure your DD-544 form is correctly filled out. And that is a made up number because I don't remember what the hell the name of the form is. I think I took some pictures. Then it was, okay, you're cleared to leave Poland. Oh, thank you very much. Hello, Ukraine. Yes, we'd like to see your DD-544 and do all the things that you did 10 feet ago. But, you know, you're crossing from the EU into the neighboring country who's at war, and it was not in the EU. So there were paperwork to be reviewed and forms to be filled out. So...
1: did you feel any kind of welcome at the Ukraine frontier, or were they just down to business? And
3: it was mostly down to business. I mean, I scored some points, I think, for the whole group because I wasn't the only, I was the only person wearing it at the time, but I had ordered a jumper, a sweater from a Ukrainian firm, it had the Ukrainian national emblem on the front of it, a little small Ukrainian national emblem on the front. And I think that helped smooth some of the border crossing. It was like, yeah, we're here, we're on your side. See the Help for Ukraine stickers on the side of the van. And so they were appreciative of the fact that we were there doing our thing. And the Poles, I think the folks in Poland, they weren't necessarily, oh, great, you know, glad to see you're helping our neighbors, the Ukrainians. But they were friendly, and they were, you know, hospitable. Certainly we were there. The Ukrainians a bit more, even so much so that on the way back, one of the stewardesses brought me an extra drink on the airline that we were flying back to Britain, because she said, "I'm Ukrainian."
1: Compliments of the
3: compliments crew. Ryanair doesn't give anything for free.
1: First, yep. You heard it here. The Ryanair passengers. I've flown Ryanair. I know what you're talking about. But then you went into Poland, and they did have. They were set up to receive you. Can you tell me about that day or that hour?
3: My co-driver Julian drove. Had the honor of driving through Ukraine because this had been his baby from the start, and so we finished all our paperwork, got the ambulances regrouped, all the ambulances, everybody got everything signed off, and you know eight go to Lviv, we drove to the football stadium just outside of Lviv and lined up our ambulances, met our contacts there. They, all the paperwork was signed off again, and the ambulances were immediately dispatched all over the country to where they were expected and ours
1: and needed, I would imagine.
3: And expected and needed for sure. I think ours went to Sumy, SUMY. And I subsequently, Sumy is a fairly dicey place to be. Not immediately on the front lines, but the region is, it's the capital city of that region. And, has been attacked any number of times. So, but we met, that's where we met, these guys were the real heroes. The commander that I had the privilege of shaking his hand, he commands 600 people who do demining operations, unexploded ordnance disposal, rescues of all sorts, pulling people out of buildings, That man and his cohorts were the real heroes of Ukraine, I felt really honored to be able to shake his hand. And he was really grateful for just the recognition that the Brits who we represented still keep Ukraine
1: supportive. In a manifest way.
3: And so from the early days when they sent over military support to days now that we're sending private agencies and are sending over humanitarian support, it's just the support that other EU countries and Britain especially has provided to Ukraine. They're so very appreciative of that, and the fact that they're not, haven't been forgotten. And if you can keep that in your mind, because there's lots of stuff to distract us. To them, they're not a distraction. It's a daily occurrence that they get air raid warnings and drones and missiles blowing up their, apartments and buildings and factories, it's a war. It's a war going on.
1: Was there, did you get any discussions about the amount of U.S. military and financial aid, or has its decline, or did it ever come up at any point?
3: I think they were judicious in bringing that up with me. Because I was the only American on the trip, Portuguese American on the trip, they did not take me to task on that. I might have taken me to task on that, but that's a whole separate discussion of politics.
1: Well, I'm sure they were very diplomatic.
3: They were very diplomatic.
1: You bearing gifts.
3: Biting the hand, but. There's no politics really discussed.
1: Wow, I think it's all. So you turned around, got a free drink on Ryanair.
3: We're getting a flyby by the Polish Air Force.
1: Air raid warning on for a week, just as you could sort of get a hint of what it's like there.
3: Yeah, you can download the Air Raid app on. I downloaded it from the App Store on iPhone, and it's, what's it called? Air. I'll find it here in a second. And it is called Air Alert! ! And it's got a little siren emblem and blue and yellow, the Ukrainian national colors, mm-hmm. on it. I would I'd really encourage you to do that, because you can set it for any of the regions in Ukraine, and know when they get an air raid alert, you get an air raid alert, and it focuses your attention. I can tell you to hear the yeah, I was like, holy shit. So yeah, I would encourage you to do that, just to keep it in mind of what they're going through.
1: Yeah, wow.
3: And if you, especially if you have maybe you don't want to do it if you have Ukrainian relatives, because it'd make you cry.
1: Yeah. Well, you know, Mike, I'm proud of you.
3: No, I'm not. Guys like the guys that do it on the front lines daily, and no, those are the guys that are heroes. Where we started out, it was just an old man's adventure. It's something I could do. I could do, you know, provide a little support to a heroic effort. Those people are showing the world how to resist a bully, and we need to learn that lesson as well.
1: Yeah, excellent. So Mike and I are going down to Bricks to get a pizza and a drink right now.
3: Hoorah!
1: Yeah, so if anybody has any other further questions or wants to meet Mike or myself, we'll be at Bricks in, you know, 10, 15 minutes. Come on down.
3: Thanks, Neil. Thanks for having me over.
1: You bet. Bye.
3: Cheers. Bye.
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0: here.
1: That's pretty groovy. That was Gabin. They're a jazzbo guys from Italy. The vocalist Mia Cooper on that. That song is called Pretty Pretty Please. Previous to that, we had the Isley Brothers with Work to Do. And start off the set, Stevie Wonder, Keep on Running from the Music of My Mind. Thanks for tuning in to the Trunk of Funk. Show's going to come. We got time for some more songs. I'm going to feature a guy who was on the top.

0: Thank you, Brenton Wood, and thank you for tuning in. 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
0: Yes, that's exactly what we are. All right, folks. My longtime listeners, we all know that every once in a while, a couple times a year, I love to bring my family in for their show. It's always chaos. Always, every time. And that's just with three extra people in this room. You know what I did? Today we're doubling it. How many extra people do I have in this room?
2: Three.
0: No. All right, let's just do a head count here. Number one, what's your name?
3: Melby.
0: What do we have? Who do we have sitting next to Melby?
3: Suki.
0: Suki's number two. Number three?
4: Bonnie.
0: Number four?
5: Beth.
0: Number five?
6: Emma.
0: And number six?
7: Ozzy.
0: All right. I'm not going to tell you who's family. I'm not going to tell you who's friends. But everybody in here is my friend and everyone's my family. How about we go that route?
6: Aww.
0: All right. So,
7: woohoo.
0: At least for the one, usually we do 2 hours, the family radio show. But tonight, we're going to cut it down to 1 hour. And for 1 hour, six people. Have come in and have picked out all the music that we're going to hear tonight. So, you all ready to go?
1: Yes.
0: All right.
7: Bye-bye.
0: Let's do it. Up first, we got Sly and the Family Stone, Family Affair, as we play every single Front
1: time.
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0: Every single time. Off of There's a Riot Going On, released in 1971. All right. Let's get it going.

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0: Oh, that was great. Beautiful. All right, folks, if you're just joining us, I got how many again? Six? Six extra people. Seven. Seven. There's seven total. Six people. Six, seven. All right.
2: Enough with the memes, Dad.
3: Yeah. Those are still 2025.
4: And annoying.
2: Look at the book.
0: All right. This is going great. All right.
5: Missed the opportunity
4: to
5: say
4: 21. Mom, what did enough. I say?
0: All right. All right, guys, I got a bunch of kids in here, all right? It is summer vacation. People are traveling. And we have our, we have the pleasure of being visited by the SoCal gals. We got Beth Loster. Ooh, sorry, no last names. We got Beth. and then sitting next to Beth, who do we got there? We got Bonnie.
6: Bonnie,
0: who do you want to say hi to?
5: Shout out for anybody?
6: I don't know.
0: You don't know?
5: We want to say hi to our bestie friends.
6: Ethan Island.
5: And who's watching our kitty?
6: And Jose.
0: Oh. And then we got next, I know who she is. She's my daughter. Suki. You want to say hi to everybody?
7: Yeah.
0: Yeah, do you want anybody you want to say hi to on there?
7: No, but I want to say thank you to Beth, Melby, and Bonnie to come on the radio show and come.
0: And then speaking of Melby, hey, Melby, how you doing over there?
8: Good.
0: Good, good. How old are you? You 9? 8?
8: 8.
0: Oh, sorry. So embarrassing. All right.
2: Yeah, it is embarrassing, Dad.
0: I know.
4: She's the same age as me.
8: It's just a little bit embarrassing.
0: Yeah, a little bit. Well, so anyways, folks, all these fine young people here have chose the music tonight. Starting off with Vampire Weekend. What song did we hear by Vampire Weekend? Anybody remember?
5: What's on Bonnie's shirt?
0: Sunflower. Oh, that's right.
6: Yeah, it was Sunflower on my shirt.
0: Yeah. Whose pick was that? Was that a all three of your picks, huh? And then also, I think the next song that we listen after that, Maggie Rogers, Alaska. Bonnie, you're a fan of that song, right?
6: Yeah, I know it.
0: Yeah. You can hear that off of Maggie's 2019 album, Heard It in the Past Life. And then we had Spider Bait, also the SoCal Gals pick there. The song is called Calypso, off of 10 Things I Hate About You soundtrack, released in 1999, a personal favorite of mine.
2: Seriously, Dad?
0: Yeah, Jay Styles, dude. The beat just dropped. Let's get going. And then after that, we had a Suki pick with the Sadistic Mika band. The song, what is it called, Suki?
4: Suki, Suki, Suki!
0: That's right. Released in 1974 off their self-titled album. And then we had Run DMC. That was an Aussie pick, Suki. That was what is the song? It's Tricky, right?
2: Yeah, it's Tricky, Tricky, Tricky.
0: Yep, and we got that off of their 1986 album, Raising Hell. And then finally, what do you got to say about that?
2: And Suki, by the way, do not burp on the microphone.
0: Well,
4: sorry. Well, I want to do it again.
0: Well, I doubt that.
4: Okay, but it's actually okay.
0: And then finally, a Delta 5, another Suki pick, playing Mind Your Own Business.
4: Yay.
0: And here in the background, we got LCD Sound System. This is a Beth pick. Dance Yourself Clean off their 2010 album, This Is Happening. I was hoping to get this all done before the beat dropped, but it got dropped. So let's get to it. All right, let's jump in.

continent, coast to coast. Now our lives are in the hands of the pusher man. We break it all down in hopes that you might understand how to protect yourself.

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1: Radio Show. Right. People, next time remember the line.
0: Hey, they got their books. This is how we roll here. All right. Ooh, I forgot to get these on. All right, guys. We got four kids, three adults in here, and six of them are doing all the playlists for this first hour tonight. All right, let's see here. Where do we start here?
1: By Suki, Yana is in a microphone. It can get very loud.
0: Well, you're Suki.
2: Oh, I can't help it. I get tired. It's past my bedtime.
3: I don't know.
2: And I'm going to sleep. Good night.
0: All right. Well, that was Suki. The yawner is my daughter. I'm used to her getting bored with what I have to say when I'm talking and yawning. All right. So we got four kids here. We got two adults. Well, two. We got Beth and Emma here. You two are a couple of friends here. Would you guys like to talk about your origin story here?
4: Origin story?
5: Yes.
4: We met a million trillion years ago.
5: At UC Berkeley.
4: At UC Berkeley in English class.
5: And bonded over a shared love of chips.
4: Of chips and not being afraid to be the first people in line to go get food at the class party.
0: Yes. Yeah. And you girls, you would often go back to Best Place and what was the Tiger Man?
5: Dance 360.
0: There you go.
4: It's the best TV show.
5: If anybody out there has ever heard of Dance 360, please let us know. Because it was the greatest show of...
4: I feel like it should be on YouTube.
5: The early 2000s.
4: Don't you think?
5: Yeah.
4: Yeah.
5: Look
4: it's
5: it up.
4: So good. Mm-hmm. So good. Ugh. We should have been on it.
5: Yeah.
2: Mommy.
3: No, you should.
5: We're doing our own version tonight, dancing.
4: Yeah, for sure.
5: In the studio.
0: Yeah, this is no Dance 360, but this is the Front Row Radio Show broadcasting here to the Petaluma Valley. We got tens of listeners here tonight.
5: Tens of listeners.
0: Almost as many people as we got inside this studio here. All right, I got to start reading off some things here because I think Darlin' Nikki's coming up next, and we can't go bleed into that song. No. All right, what do we got here? This last set, we start off with an Aussie pick, Violent Femmes, Blister in the Sun. Ozzy, you pick that every time you come in here, right?
1: Yes, I pick it every time I come in here because it's my favorite song.
0: That's awesome. And also your first band you ever saw, right?
1: Yeah, pretty much, yes.
0: Yeah, good time.
1: It's actually the only band I've ever saw at a concert.
0: Yep. Well, we'll rectify that soon. After that, we had Dua Lipa. Whose pick was that? That was...
2: Me and Melby's.
0: Yeah? But tell me about Dua Lipa.
2: I don't know.
4: She's fun.
2: Yeah.
5: And we like to have fun.
0: We do it.
6: It's Dua Lipa.
0: Dua Lipa?
2: Not Dua Lipa.
1: It's Dua Lipa, Dad.
0: All right, look.
2: Daddy, you're terrible at remembering
5: and
2: things.
5: And 6'7 is from 2025.
2: I know
1: yes,
2: you
1: it is. Yes, it is.
0: We are bringing the volume things.
1: You are correct, Beth.
3: You are so correct.
2: Mommy could not
3: Beth,
2: say
3: 6'7. Enough of the 6'7.
0: Yep.
3: Yeah.
0: All right, well, speaking of... And then after that, we had Curtis Mayfield. The song is No Thing on Me, the cocaine song. I believe that's a Bonnie pick,
5: no,
0: right?
5: No, that was an Emma pick.
0: Oh, Emma pick, sorry.
2: Yeah, Emma pick.
0: That was off of the Curtis Mayfield soundtrack, Superfly,
2: Dad.
0: Released in 1972. And then finally, we had Supernova doing the song Chewbacca. That's a great... Melby, can you do a Chewbacca? How about you, Bonnie? Do you know Chewbacca, how to do a Chewbacca?
2: I have Chewbacca! No idea what
1: a Chewbacca. You know. Dad, let me take it over. Chewbacca!
0: Bonnie, I heard you do some beatboxing earlier. Do you want to give us some of that?
3: No, thanks.
0: All right, I'm moving it on.
3: I'm not doing that.
0: Okay, back in the background, we got Prince doing the Beautiful Ones, wrapping up. And we're going to get going on our final set of the Front Row Family Radio Show.

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3: Everybody can remember that.
1: Yep. All right, so the little ones are getting out of here.
3: Yay!
1: Yeah, I think everybody's tired. Not as tired as me, I bet. All right, all right, this last set, we played, Licky Lee?
3: That's the name of her.
1: Hey, good job, Nathan, being a DJ. Got your finger on the pulse of what's out there right now.
3: Good job.
1: Yep, the song is called It Follows Rivers off of their 2011 album, Wounded Rhymes. And then we had Talking Heads, Burning Down the House. That is a Beth pick. I was playing the live version off of Speaking in Tongues, Stop Making Sense, released in 1983. Then we had Bruno Mars. That's an Aussie pick. Treasure, a

0: His 2012 album, Unorthodox Jukebox. And then finally, Devo. Another Beth pick, right?
1: Yeah.
0: And that is Whip It off of Freedom of Choice, released in 1980. All right.
2: I have no idea what that is.
0: Devo is one of my favorite bands ever. I liked them about when I was about, got introduced when I was around Ozzy's age there. All right, let's go. Yeah, so guys, you have fun tonight?
2: Yeah, I want to be a singer when I grow up and have my own club. Blah, blah, blah.
0: I think that's a great idea.
3: She wants to name it the Nathan Club.
0: The Nathan Club?
2: Yeah, we can all be a club.
0: That's awesome. But you know, I'm already...
4: I would have to resign.
2: Literally.
4: Yeah, I'd have to.
0: All right. Well, yeah, thanks. Thank you all for coming in. Is there anybody else you want to say hi on to the...
2: Hi, everybody who's listening to this thing.
3: I want to say hi to Sarah and Matt.
0: Hi, Sarah and Matt.
3: Hi, Sarah and Matt.
0: Melby.
2: Hi.
0: Melby, who do you want to say hi to? All right. I like
2: nobody
0: it.
2: Today.
5: I would like to say hi to June and Fritzy if they're listening, even though that there are cats and they probably don't have the radio.
0: Hey, you know what they're doing. They're sleeping.
5: Probably.
0: Yeah.
6: I wish they turned on the TV and got into the music channel.
3: Hi,
2: oh,
3: Sam.
2: Yeah.
3: Hi, Sam.
2: Hi, Sammy, dude.
0: Hey, Sammy. All right, guys. I will.
5: Do you know who Sammy is?
4: Goodbye, everybody.
2: Right. Yeah, bye, everybody. That was really nice to meet you.
0: Cool. Now, I'll still be here for the next hour playing you a whole bunch of music from Blaxploitation Flicks from the 70s. Starting off with Isaac Hayes here doing Pursuit of the Pimpmobile.

You are listening to 103.3 FM KPCA, and this is the Front Row Radio Show. All right, this last set, we put a bunch of music. Film scores, to be precise. Starting off with Isaac Hayes doing Pursuit of the Pimp Mobile from the 1974 album Truck Turner. Also starring Isaac Hayes. And then we had Pam Grier doing Long Time Woman. She recorded that for her debut movie that she starred in and also sang the title song for The Big Dollhouse, Jack Hill's first women in prison movies, released in 1971. Watched it over the weekend. Solid flick. Then we had Isaac Hayes doing The Red Rooster off his 1974 score to the album that he also starred in, Tough Guys. And then we had Gene Page doing the theme to Blackula, The Stock Walk, for the film Blackula, released in 1972. Then Curtis Mayfield, Superfly, Superfly, 1972. Then Roy Ayers, doing the song Aragon for the Pam Grier starring movie Coffee, released in 1973. Also directed by Jack Hill, I believe. And then finally, Marvin Gaye doing T Plays It Cool for the 1972 movie Trouble Man. And then here in the background, we got Don Julian playing the song Lay It On Your Head for the 1973 movie Savage. All right, one more set of music for you coming up next.

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And this is the conclusion of the Front Row Radio Show. All right. Our last set tonight, we start off with Herbie Hancock playing Sly off of Headhunters, released in 1973. And then Isaac Hayes, once again, playing Run, Faye Run off of that soundtrack that he recorded the score for, Tough Guys, also starred in, released in 1974. Then we had Fatback.

community communication resource and a critical piece of emergency response. So, right now, go to our website at kpca.fm and donate to keep the voice of Petaluma on the air. All right. I'm out of here. I'll be back here next Monday, Plenty Records from 7 to 9 p.m. Hope you can join me. Have a great week. Cheese, please. Coming up next.

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0: Snarf Dude and Daffodil.
1: Welcome once again. It's another edition of Cheese Please. My name is Snarf Dude.
2: And I'm Daffodil.
1: Yes, Daffodil. Bringing you the wacky, warped, and weird every week. Who named you Daffodil?
2: My mama and my dada.
1: Why was that?
2: Well, I'm not luckier than my sister. They named her Petunia.
1: No. They just had a hankering and a...
2: They were botanists and they like flowers.
1: Ah, that's it. I was going to say, they have a hankering for gardening? And no, botanists, that makes perfect sense.
2: They named my brother Stream.
1: Oh, what's that?
2: Like water.
1: Oh, really?
2: Yeah.
1: There's a whole story that we're not going to get into right about now.
2: Absolutely.
1: Yes, on the show this week, we have a guy that, well, he was an early 1960s comic. We've played him before. We're going to play him again because he put out many albums as we profile for Swinging Livers Only by Alan Sherman. The early 1960s, they actually drank a lot back then.
2: They still drink a lot now, but not in this van.
1: No, definitely not. And on the celebrity slip-up, wow, I don't know what to say to this. This was a monkey back in the 1960s. He goes crazy on a record.
2: Surprise, surprise.
1: And he'll huff and puff and blow his house down or our van down. I don't know. But it's just... I don't know what to say. You got to hear it and we'll play it.
2: It's weird and wonderful and that's why.
1: Yes, but we're starting off with Klaus Wunderlich. And he's known for his medleys, but apparently we found an album that he doesn't do medleys on. He does
2: single songs.
1: Yes, the single songs and the tunes made famous in the 1940s by Glenn Miller. So we'll have Pennsylvania 65,000 shortly, but we're starting off probably the biggest, most famous song of the 1940s, In the Mood, on...
2: Cheese, Please!

0: Geez Louise with Charles Wunderlich and Pennsylvania 65,000. And before that, we had him doing In the Mood. In the Mood for a Little Cheese, perhaps. Just a bit.
1: Just a wee bit.
0: My name is Snarf Dude.
1: And I'm Daffodil, and you are listening to Cheese Please.
0: Bringing you wacky, warped, and weird music this week. And every week. Almost every week.
1: Every week.
0: For the next million odd years.
1: We try.
0: Yes. Will I live in a million years?
1: No.
0: Darn.
1: Sorry.
0: That's upsetting.
1: However, if I could live a million years, I might finish all the books in my to-be-read pile. But that's another story.
0: Oh, really?
1: Anyway, moving on.
0: Yes, we're going to look at the album that is titled For Swinging Livers Only, as put out by Alan Sherman, circa 1964. And you have some information about it.
1: Yes, it was actually the sixth and final studio album that Alan Sherman did
0: from
1: Warner Brothers Records in 64.
0: Oh, darn.
1: And the title is a play on two different albums. Frank Sinatra's album, Songs for Swinging Lovers.
0: Right.
1: And Jackie Gleason's mood music album, Music for Lovers Only.
0: Oh. So instead of lovers, we have livers.
1: Yes. So instead of swinging lovers, we have swinging livers.
0: I don't want to get that picture in my head. That doesn't sound very
1: appetizing? No. All right. So, what are we playing?
0: Oh, that's my cue.
1: Yes.
0: I'm sorry.
1: I have to save another fact for a little bit later.
0: You got to tell me these things. I'm sorry. I'm totally clueless when I'm on the show. And coming up a little later on, we have Alan Sherman doing Pills. Maybe I could use a few. Shortly, Alan Sherman doing Pop Hates the Beatles. But we're starting off with Your Mother's Here to Stay. Oh, no. On
1: Cheese Please.

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And that was Mother's Day of 1953.

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Four nice kids from off of the street. 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

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There's Beatle books and t-shirts and rings and one thing and another. 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Back in 1776, we fought the British then, folks. Parents of America, it's time to do it again, folks.

0: to a barber.
1: Keith Weeds with Alan Sherman and Pop Hates the Beatles. I bet a lot of adults and parents hated the Beatles when they came out 60 odd years ago.
2: So, dear listener, if you haven't figured it out, this is actually a pile of parodies.
1: Yes.
2: Of very popular songs, or in this case, a kid's song.
1: Yes.
2: And I've heard that it probably was in Weird Al Yankovic's library.
1: Oh, really?
2: Because this is kind of what he grew up to do, a much better job at.
1: Yes.
2: Is parodying other people's songs.
1: But the thing is, Alan Sherman wrote some neat stuff.
2: Yes, that's the thing. It's really clever. Yeah. Alan Sherman's not that great a singer.
1: No.
2: But his turn of the word, super clever.
1: Is Weird Al Yankovic a great singer? No.
2: No, but again, great with the words.
1: Yes, and before Pop Hates the Beatles, we had Your Mother's Here to Stay.
2: Which was based on Our Love is Here to Stay.
1: And that whole mother-in-law thing. I remember on the Flintstones, he hated his mother-in-law.
2: Yes.
1: So, you know, it's some overtones are there. We're ending it off with another Alan Sherman song called Pills on
2: Cheese Please.

0: Oh, if you sneeze, please don't sneeze on me. Achoo! Gesundheit.
1: Keith Sweeze with Alan Sherman and Pills. And 60-odd years later, it hasn't really changed, has it?
2: Nope.
1: That's the funny part. There's pills for everything except the common cold. I wish there could be. It would be so much easier in life.
2: Absolutely.
1: You don't sneeze on your coworkers or those people on the bus or the subway, and they just don't look at you with two heads and like you're giving them something bad, which is you probably are, but, you know, it's just, that's my thought. I feel like I'm having a cold this week, Daffodil.
2: You just didn't take your vitamins this morning. It messes you up every time.
1: Oh, I should have. I'm sorry. I completely forgot, and then I came in here and in front of the console and that, and it's like, oh, I'm sorry, listeners. I'm sorry.
2: But that's okay. We're getting through it.
1: Yes. And for my lack of energy, you're about to be overwhelmed by a monkey. Right,
2: yes.
1: Daffodil? Here we go.
3: And now it's time for the Keys, Please.
1: I don't know what to say to this. This is just
2: weird. You know, really, Mickey Dolenz was the drummer.
1: Okay.
2: And a primary vocalist.
1: Right.
2: For a pop rock band called
1: The Monkees.
2: And he was on the TV show. He's the last surviving member of the band.
1: As we
2: were recording today, because, you know, who knows what's going to happen in the future.
1: Yes.
2: He's interesting.
1: He's about to get more interesting. He takes the old, nursery rhyme or story? The Three Little Pigs.
2: It's not a nursery rhyme. It's a fable.
1: It's been a while since I read one of those books, Daffodil. Give me some slack here.
2: True. You're not exactly young.
1: Yes. But he takes that and goes a little nuts. Huff, puff, on.
2: Cheese, please.

0: geez, I wish we could find a better quality copy, but, you know, what can we do? That's Mickey Dolenz and Huff and Puff. And I can see the producer saying, Mickey, can you just, like, turn it up a little bit? It's not very believable. Just a little bit. Just a little bit, right? Right, right. Oh, that's good.
1: Actually, I have things to say about this.
0: Oh, tell me.
1: This is a song that was released before he became a monkey.
0: Oh, that was before a monkey.
1: It was with a group called The Obvious.
0: Oh, wow. I guess it wasn't obvious to me, but wow, geez, it really is a celebrity slip-up.
1: They released it after he became big with the Monkees.
0: Ah, gotcha.
1: With just his name on it, like it was some kind of a new Mickey Dolenz song.
0: Whoa! Well, news...
1: But yeah. It's a silly but decent track with some manic vocals, and I agree with that statement.
0: Manic?
1: Yes, as in way over the top.
0: Well, yes, I know that, but I don't know. He could have turned it up a little, just a wee bit.
1: No, I think that was pretty much way over.
0: Oh, I say so, and we're almost way over. Look at the time. It's almost that time to go again.
1: We are slowly working our way.
0: Oh, hey, you know what, Daffodil?
1: What?
0: That Mickey Dolenz cut...
1: Woke you up.
0: Yeah, I'm getting up there now, too. What do you think?
1: I think now you've had too much caffeine.
0: No, I just drank a lot of pop.
1: Yes.
0: Or cola or whatever the heck you call it.
1: Yeah, which is full of caffeine.
0: Yeah. Now I'm and that sort of was the trigger to get me up there.
1: It's probably a good thing because when you stick your hand in that glove compartment, you want to keep all your fingers.
0: Ah, yes. So I'll stay in bay. Here we go. Oh. Wow.
1: Okay. All right, so what's in the box?
0: Oh, we have... Oh, boy. Is that polite to say?
1: I guess you're going to have to say it. It is the name of the song.
0: Gary Lee and Showdown with a track called Rednet Disco. Until
1: Very
0: next week, folks.
1: Interesting. Until next week, folks, have fun, stay cheesy, come back. We will definitely have shenanigans again.

Everything we played, especially when they was drunk. Well, then about a month ago, the place was sold. The new owner called me aside. He said, "Gear, I'd like to keep you and the boys, but you're gonna have to change your style. I'm gonna turn this into a disco, so you better get a brand new beat. And if you don't think you can cut it, son, well, you can pack it on out in the street." Well, me and the boys agreed to try to get a new progressive sound. So we went out and started to scout all the disco groups around town. We hired a keyboard.

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1: Good day, sunshine, and welcome back to the Almost American Breakfast Show. And here we are once again in Nashville, Tennessee, getting ready to take off. Are you ready? Here's Soul's

gotta give me one of them. Oh, yeah. Soul Circus Cowboys here on this great show. And we're gonna move on to Dead Crow Road with Little Miss Whiskey.

here as well from Nashville, Tennessee. It's only the best bourbon and whiskey you can find in the world. So come on, y'all. We're going to do some shout-outs. Angela White, Charlie Brown, Lavinia Livia, Linda Jean, Gene Robertson, and Pat Moak. Come on. Yeah, babies. Here's Keith Urban with Night Falls.

great track from our friend Keith Urban. We have the best music on this show, y'all. Come on, let's move on. Chelsea Ballerini and Heart First.

0: come on with more shout outs here. Patty Reese, Adrian Goodenough, Rosalind Barclay, Peter Lewis, Catherine I. Goodman, Nigel Crane, and Jan Boogaloo. Hey, Ann, out in Denmark, our friend is doing so well on one of those famous stations. Hey, y'all, here's Ronnie Dunn with Cost of Living.
1: Everything to know about me is written on this page. A number you can reach me

y'all. We got some more shout-outs here. Sally Askew, Katya Kaczynska, Rochelle Putnam, Delma Brown, or that's Deborah Brown, I'm sorry. Susan Lennon, Rita Rogers, Dave Forward, and Melanie Janesse. That's Ronnie Dunn with Cost of Living. We're going to move on to Adam Doliak with Meet Me.

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Always stay tuned, because you're getting the best music, especially on this show, from Nashville, Tennessee. That's Morgan Wade with Wilder Days, and here's Bailey Zimmerman with Fall in Love.

more shout-outs here. Steve Westbrook, Jim Merrick, and Tom Sykes from Meridian, Mississippi. Liz Kurtzter-Wallers, Monica Marswell, Marco Ciccioni, Paolo Palazzoli, Paola Giordano, Joanne Friedman from Memphis, and Susan Andrew, y'all. That's Bailey Zimmerman and Fall in Love. And up next is one of our favorites on this show. Here is Mr. John Carr with Flowers.

0: one of Britain's greatest songwriters today, Mr. John Carr and Flowers. Okay, y'all, we're going to move on to Creed Fisher and Rock and Roll Man.
1: Leaving Fort Worth

We got some shout-outs here, y'all. Liz and Al Stone, John Hook, Wim DeGroat, Lisa and Andy Burt, Christine Goslam, and Helen E. Willis. That's Creed Fisher and Rock and Roll Man. And here come Soul Circus Cowboys once again with Party at the Barn.

Steve Hampton on guitar, and on vocals, y'all. That's Dead Crow Road. Pour a Whiskey on My Grave, one of the great new tracks coming up on their album. And here comes Lucas Nelson with Find Yourself.

hope y'all are enjoying the show today. It's variety all there for you. Just the best sounds from Nashville, y'all. Here's Carly Pierce and Ashley McBride with Never Wanted to Be That Girl.

like I said, you get the best sounds on this show. And up next is the follow-up to Mr. John Carr's Bye Bye Love. Here he is with a new version of All I Have to Do is Dream.

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shout-outs here. Ernie Chaney, Ivana and Mark Thomas, Rose Drake, Adele Bissette, Lynn Overland, Chad Bradley, Tommy Sykes, Christine Kramer, and Debbie Lee Richardson. Are y'all ready for the next? Here's the lovely Emily White with I'm So Lonesome I Could Cry.

got it, y'all? Let's praise the Lord. Thomas Rhett and Breland here on this great show. Yeah, baby! Praise the Lord. Let's do some shout-outs here. Oh, yeah! Lavinia Levinar, Vance, Eddie Mooney, Peter Hammett, Rose Edwards, Mandy Macklin, Lacey Dan Wardell, and Ian Todd. Out there, he's called Toddy. And here we go with Walker Hayes and A.A.

Hansen up there in Norway, Pete Seaton, Mike Reed, Lily Mata, Christine MacArthur, Rita Rogers, Nancy Naminsky, Carol Thomas, Carol Mather, Gene Tasker, and a few others out there. How about that? Hey, baby, let's go to AA. Woo! You know who Nick Saban is? You don't, do you? He's an American college coach making millions. Okay, y'all, let's move on to Russell Dickerson and Jake Scott. She likes it.

Russell Dickerson, Jake Scott. She likes it. Okay, y'all. She likes it. We got the message here. Come on, y'all. Let's go to Morgan Whalen and Sand in My Boots.

definitely one of the most popular artists here in Tennessee. Morgan Wallen here, y'all. And we're going to move on to Billy Currington and Details.

because we got more records to go. That's Chris Stapleton, one of our favorites here. And we're going to move on to Tim McGraw and Red Ragtop.

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Catch all the thrilling action of Blue Jays baseball on CTV. It's Aerostar Mania. Awesome. One moment, please.

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0: 8:30.
1: So she's an hour late. It's Friday night traffic.
0: Friday night? Man, I told her Thursday night.
1: She ain't coming.

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1: ¿Necesita ayuda con reparaciones de su casa? 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

these, and everyone will know because you told the blabbering trees. 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
4: Welcome to The Bioneers, revolution from the heart of nature.
5: I think often we have survivors of all kinds of things, whether it's racial oppression or physical oppression or economic oppression or sexual violence. We're told that we have to forgive and get over it. I don't really believe that the mandate is ever on the victim to forgive, ever. But I do believe that there is an alchemy that occurs with a true apology, where your rancor and your bitterness and your anger and your hate releases when someone truly, truly apologizes.
4: We stand at the threshold of a historic opportunity in the human experiment to reimagine how to live on Earth in ways that honor the web of life, each other, and future generations. It's a revolution from the heart of nature and the human heart. In this series, we celebrate social and scientific

0: prison of unresolved past harms? Can an apology lead to the forgiveness that allows for genuine transformation? But what if the perpetrator does not apologize? Can you still resolve or reconcile the trauma and hurt? How? And can an apology close one door and open another, unearthing yet deeper layers of pain and grief yet to be healed? These are some of the agonizing questions that the artist, playwright, performer, and activist Eve Ensler, now known as V, chose to face to resolve her own relationship with her abusive late father. She did it by writing a book, The Apology. In writing it, she tried to imagine being her father. Who was he? What allowed him to do such terrible harms? Could she free herself from this prison of the past? Could she free both of them? This is The Apology. Love means having to say you're sorry. I'm Neil Harvey. I'll be your host. Welcome to The Bioneers, revolution from the heart of nature.
1: This is an offering, not a prescription. If it doesn't work for you, release it. If it does, excellent. When I use the word woman, I mean to include women, straight, gay, bi, trans, non-binary, queer, genderqueer, agender, and gender fluid.
0: V has spent most of her adult life working tirelessly to end violence against women and girls. She founded V-Day and 1 Billion Rising, which have become global forces to prevent the 1 billion women and girls around the world from the physical and sexual violence that plagues this half of the world's people. For V, this struggle is profoundly personal. She directly experienced that violence beginning from her early childhood. She spoke at a Bioneers conference.
1: I was sexually abused by my father from the time I was 5 until I was 10, then physically battered regularly and almost murdered several times until I left home at 18. Someplace deep inside, I believe my father would one day wake up out of his narcissistic, belligerent blindness, see me, feel me, understand what he had done, and he would step into the deepest, truest self and finally apologize. Guess what? This didn't happen. And yet the yearning for that apology never went away. I cannot tell you how many times I've rushed to the mailbox, believing that finally today there will be a letter waiting, an amends, an explanation, a closure to explain and set me free. It's 31 years since my father died. For over 22 of those years, I have spent and been a part of a glorious movement to end violence against women, struggling day in and day out to put an end to the scourge. I have watched as women break the silence, share their stories, face attack, doubt, humiliation, open and sustain shelters, start hotlines. I've been part of a movement that is 70 years old, began by African-American women fighting off the rape of slave owners and white supremacists. I have witnessed the recent powerful iteration of Me Too. I've seen a few men lose their jobs or standing, a few go to prison, a few face public humiliation. But in all this time, I have never seen or heard any man make a thorough, sincere public apology for sexual or domestic abuse. In 16,000 years of patriarchy, and I have done a lot of research, I've never read or seen a public apology for a man for sexual or domestic abuse. It occurred to me there must be something central and critical about that apology. So I decided I wasn't going to wait anymore, that I was going to climb into my father and let my father come into me, and I was going to write his apology, to say the words, to speak the truth I needed to hear. This was a profound, excruciating, and ultimately liberating experience. And I have to tell you, I learned something very profound about the wound

0: imagine there's anyone sitting here today that doesn't have a wound that they carry that has in some ways defined or guided or determined your life. And what I learned writing this piece is that when we sit outside the wound, the radiation pours down on us. But when we go through the wound, it's very, very painful. And it feels as if we might die. But as we keep going and going and going and going, we come to a point of ultimate freedom. I learned about what a true apology is. We teach our children how to pray. We teach them the humility of prayer, the devotion of prayer, the attention required, the constancy. But we don't teach our children how to apologize. Or maybe they get to say an occasional meager, "I'm sorry if I hurt you," or "I'm sorry if you feel bad." But what I learned writing this book is that an apology is a process, a sacred commitment, a wrestling down of demons, a confrontation with our most concealed and controlling shadow.
1: But what exactly is a true apology? What does it take to truly inhabit another person's interior life, to know their wound?
0: I learned that an apology has four stages, and all of them must be honored. The first is a willingness to self-interrogate, to delve into the origins of your being, what made you a person who became capable of committing rape or harassment or violence, to investigate what happened in your childhood, in your family, in this toxic, toxic culture. In my father's case, he was the last child, the accident who became the miracle, and he was adored. But I'm here to tell you, adoration is not love. Adoration is a projection of someone's idealized self-image onto you, forcing you to live up to their image at the expense of your own humanity. My father, like many, many boys, was never allowed to be tender, vulnerable, full of wonder, doubt, curiosity, and yearning. He was never allowed to cry. All of those feelings had to be stifled, pushed down, and in doing so, they metastasized and eventually became what he called the shadow man, this buried creature who later surfaced as a monster. The second stage of an apology is a detailed accounting and admission of what you have actually done. Details are critical because liberation only comes through the details. Your accounting cannot be vague. "I hurt you," or "I'm sorry," or "I'm sorry if I sexually abused you," just doesn't do it. Those words don't mean anything. One must say what actually happened. "Then I grabbed you by your hair and I beat your head over and over against the wall." This investigation into details includes unmasking your real intentions and admitting them. "I belittled you because I was jealous of your power and your beauty and I wanted you to be less." Survivors, and I know there are many here today, are often haunted for years by the why. Why would my father want to kill his own daughter? Why would my best friend drug and rape me? There is a difference between explanation and justification, and knowing the origin of a perpetrator's behavior actually begins to create understanding, which ultimately leads to freedom.
1: V found that although knowing the origin of a perpetrator's behavior can create understanding that can lead to freedom, it doesn't make the behavior any less repulsive. On the other hand, not facing it would keep her trapped in the cage of the victim-perpetrator paradigm that her father had designed.
0: One of the hardest things about writing this book was how deeply I didn't want to feel my father's pain. I didn't believe he had earned the right for me to feel his pain. But to be honest with you, I have remained connected to my father since the time of the abuse through my rage. I was a permanent victim to his perpetrator, and I just want to say about my anger, you know, I was very able to be compassionate to so many people in my life. In all sorts of countries and places, I always had compassion. But I found the way I talked about white men very discompassionate. I found it an anger, and I listened to myself. There was a part of me that I just wasn't happy with. I was stuck in a paradigm, I realized, that my father had designed. And as my father's mother says to him in my book, "Anger is a potion you mix for a friend, but you drink yourself." Feeling my father's pain and suffering ironically release me from his paradigm. The third stage of an apology is opening your heart and being and allowing yourself to feel what your victim felt as you were abusing her. Allowing your heart to break. Allowing yourself to feel the nightmare that got created inside her. And the betrayal and the horror. And then allowing yourself to see and feel and know the long-term impact of your violation. What happened in her life because of it? Who did she become or not become because of your actions? And the fourth stage, of course, is taking responsibility for your actions, making amends and reparations where necessary. All of this indicating you have undergone a deep and profound experience that has changed you and made it impossible for you to ever repeat your behavior. What and why should one want to undergo such a grueling and emotional process? The answer is simple: freedom. No one who commits violence or suffering upon another or the earth is free of that action. It contaminates one's spirit and being, and without amends often creates more darkness, depression, self-hatred, and violence. The apology frees the victim, but it also frees the perpetrator, allowing them deep reflection and ability to finally change their ways and their life. My father, in my book, wrote to me from limbo, and it was very strange, I have to tell you. He was present throughout the entire writing of the book. He had been stuck in limbo for 31 years. I truly believe that the dead need to be in dialogue with us, that they are around us, and they are often stuck, and they need our help in getting free. With this exercise, I believe now that my father is free. And because he was willing to undergo this process, he's moved on to a far more enlightened realm. As for those of you who cannot get an apology from your perpetrator, I believe that writing an apology letter to yourself from them is one of the most powerful things I've ever done, and it can shift how the perpetrator actually lives inside you. For once someone has violated you, entered you, oppressed you, demeaned you, they actually occupy you. We often know our perpetrators better than ourselves, particularly if they are family. We learn to read their footsteps and the sounds of their voices in order to protect ourselves. By writing my father's apology, I changed how my father actually lived inside me. I moved him from a monster to an apologist, a terrifying entity to a broken little boy. In doing so, he lost power and agency over me. We cannot underestimate the power of the imagination. And I just have to say, in these times that we are living in, our imagination is our greatest tool. It is shifting trauma and karma that has numbed or frozen our life force. And in the deeper and more specific in my imagining and conjuring in this book, the more liberation I experienced. When finally at the end of the book, my father or me or my father or both of us as one, I'm so not clear who wrote this book, my father says to me, "Old man, be gone." It was exactly like the end of Peter Pan. Do you remember when Tinkerbell says goodbye and goes into the ethers? My father was gone, and to be honest, he hasn't come back.
1: From monster to apologist. From terrifying figure to broken little boy. Free at last, even when it meant writing the apology herself to liberate them both. When we return, V's descent into the hidden depths of what saying you're sorry really means took her somewhere she did not expect to go, to her mother, Mother Earth. I'm Neil Harvey. 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

0: 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As V freed herself from the psycho-spiritual cage of her father's abuse, she began to wonder what other apologies need to be made. Where else can the alchemy of apology create healing in this broken world?
1: I think often we have survivors of all kinds of things, whether it's racial oppression or physical oppression or economic oppression or sexual violence. We're told that we have to forgive and get over it. I don't really believe that the mandate is ever on the victim to forgive, ever. But I do believe that there is an alchemy that occurs with a true apology, where your rancor and your bitterness and your anger and your hate releases when someone truly, truly apologizes. People have asked me throughout the tour of my book, what will it take to get men to apologize? This is the $25 million question. And I have to tell you, it's a question that is underlying everything we are experiencing on this planet right now. Our entire country rests on unreckoned landfill. That's why it so easily becomes unraveled. Think of the massive apology and reparations due the First Nations people for the stealing of their lands, the rapes, the genocide, the destruction of culture and ways. Think of the apology and reparations due African Americans for 400 years of diabolical slavery, lynchings, rape, separations of family, Jim Crow, and mass incarceration. I honestly believe that apologies, deep, sacred apologies, are the pathway to healing and inviting in the new world.
0: If deep, sacred apologies are a pathway to healing and inviting in a new world, what about the world itself, the natural world that gives us life, that's literally our home? V delivered this apology to Mother Earth at the Bioneers Conference.
1: So as I was preparing this talk, something miraculous and difficult happened. I realized there was an apology I needed to make, an apology that would force me to confront my deepest sorrow, my guilt and shame, an apology I had been avoiding since I moved out of the city to the woods, where I now live with the oaks and the locusts and the weeping willows, Lydia the snapping turtle, running spring water, foxes, deer, coyotes, bears, cardinals, and my precious dog Pablo. This is my offering to you this morning. It is my apology to the earth herself.

0: Dear Mother, it began with the article about the birds, the 2.9 billion missing North American birds, the 2.9 billion birds that disappeared and no one noticed, the sparrows, the blackbirds, and the swallows who didn't make it, who weren't even born, who stopped flying or singing, making their most ingenious nests that didn't perch or peck their gentle beaks into moist black earth. It began with the birds. Hadn't we even commented in June, James and I, that they were hardly here? A kind of eerie quiet had descended. But later they came back, the swarms of barn swallows and the huge ravens landing on the gravel one by one. I know it was after hearing about the birds that afternoon I crashed my bike, suddenly falling and falling, unable to prevent the catastrophe ahead, unable to find the brakes or make them work, unable to stop the falling. I fell and spun and realized I had already been falling, that we have been falling, all of us, and crows and conifers and ice caps and expectations, falling and falling, and I wanted to keep falling. I didn't want to be here anymore, to witness everything falling and missing and bleaching and burning and drying and disappearing and choking and never blooming. I didn't want to live without the birds, or bees, or sparkling flies that light the summer nights. I didn't want to live with hunger that turns us feral and desperation that gives us claws. I wanted to fall and fall into the deepest, darkest ground and be still, finally, and buried there. But Mother, you had other plans. The bike landed in grass and dirt, and bang, I was 10 years old, fallen in the road, my knees scraped and bloody. And I realized even then that Earth was something foreign and cruel that could and would hurt me, because everything I had ever known or loved that was grand and powerful and beautiful became foreign and cruel and eventually hurt me. Even then, I had already been exiled, or so I felt, forever cast out of the garden. I belonged with the broken, the contaminated, the dead. Maybe it was the sharp pain in my knee and elbow, or the dirt embedded in my new jacket. Maybe it was the shock or the realization that death was preferable to the thick tar of grief coagulated in my chest. Or maybe it was just the lonely rattling of the spokes of the bicycle wheel still spinning without me. Whatever it was, it broke inside me. I heard the howling. Mother, I am the reason the birds are missing. I am the cause of salmon who cannot spawn and the butterflies unable to take their journey home. I am the coral reef bleached death white and the sea boiling with methane poison. I am the millions running from lands that have dried, forests that are burning, or islands drowned in water. I didn't see you, Mother. You were nothing to me. My trauma made arrogance and ambition drove me to that cracking, pulsing city, chasing a dream, chasing the prize, the achievement that would finally prove I wasn't bad or stupid or nothing or wrong. My mother, I had so much contempt for you. What did you have to offer that would give me status in the marketplace of ideas and achieving? What could your bare trees offer but the staggering aloneness of winter or a greenness I could not receive or bear? I reduced you to weather, an inconvenience, something that got in my way, dirty slush that ruined my overpriced city boots with salt. I refused your invitation, scorned your generosity, held suspicion for your love. I ignored all the ways we used and abused you. I pretended to believe the stories of the fathers who said you had to be tamed and controlled, that you were out to get us. I press my bruised body down on your grassy belly, breathing me in and out, and I inhale your moisty scent. I have missed you, Mother. I have been away so long. I am sorry. I am so sorry. I know now that I am made of dirt and grit and stars and river, skin, bone, leaf, whiskers, and claws. I am part of you, of this, nothing more or less. I am mycelium, petal, pistil, and stamen. I am branch and hive and trunk and stone. I am what has been here and what is coming. I am energy and I am dust. I am wave and I am wonder. I am impulse and order. I am perfume, peonies, and the single parasol tree in the African savanna. I am lavender, dandelion, daisy, dahlia, cosmos, chrysanthemum, pansy, bleeding heart, and rose. I am all that has been named and unnamed, all that has been gathered, and all that has been left alone. I am all your missing creatures, all the sweet birds never born. I am daughter, I am caretaker, I am fierce defender, I am griever, I am bandit, I am baby, I am supplicant. I am here now, mother, in your belly, on your uterus. I am yours. I am yours. I am yours. Thank you.
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My name is Neil Harvey. 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
1: I am talking to you as Jimmy Baldwin, who has a certain responsibility to the people that produced him. 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
5: Welcome to This Way Out, the international LGBTQ radio magazine. I'm Lucia Chappelle. In this week's news, there's identification liberation for Kenya's trans people, but there's been yet another bust at an alleged gay party in Malaysia. From the present-day news, we'll recall yesterday's headlines in a rainbow rewind featuring June occasions from Kinto to marriage equality. And we'll glimpse into the future with samples of our upcoming series for Pride season. We'll get into the heads of LGBTQ plus youth and elders. We'll march with dykes, hear young poets respond to their ancestors. And that's not all this week. I'll bet you'll be glad you discovered This Way Out.
6: I'm Rhett.
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6: With News Wrap, a summary of some of the news in or affecting LGBT communities around the world for the week ending May 30th, 2026. The latest raid on a so-called gay party in Kuala Lumpur nabbed 51

0: 3 to 6 days. Some of those arrested allegedly were found using rooms at the hotel to party, abuse drugs, and engage in immoral activities. Homosexuality is criminalized in Malaysia. No charges related to queer activity have been announced so far. Criminal lawyer Go Shi Yi criticized the police for calling the men's gathering a gay party. He warned that unprofessional labeling or comments from the authorities risk influencing judicial perception on the matter. As co-founder of the Malaysian LGBTQ rights group Justice for Sisters Thilaga Sulathire pointed out, the fact that LGBTQ people and their identities are perceived as a form of vice and immorality in a context of criminalization of LGBTQ people makes LGBTQ people vulnerable to human rights violations.
1: The Kenyan High Court has ruled that it is a constitutional violation to deny the right to change gender markers on official documents. The major win for the rights of transgender and intersex Kenyan people comes at the end of a legal battle that began in 2020. Transgender activists Audrey Mbugwa Itibu and two others who did not receive amended birth certificates sued Attorney General Dorcas Odor, the Register of Births and Deaths, the National Registration Bureau, and Immigration Services Director. On May 20th, the High Court ruled that Kenyan law does not expressly prohibit altering gender markers. Applications to change gender markers on birth certificates and other government IDs must now be processed on a case-by-case basis. State agencies must stop automatically denying those requests. The Kenyan advocacy group Initiative for Equality and Non-Discrimination chaired the ruling, saying access to legal identity documentation is not just a human rights issue, it's a foundational pillar of socioeconomic inclusion. Transgender Kenyans will ideally have fewer barriers to employment, travel, financial systems, and participate in the political process now with accurate IDs and passports.
0: The official Stonewall National Monument in New York City is in jeopardy again. The National Trust for Historic Preservation is adding it to the list of the United States' most endangered historic places. The Trust has identified 11 endangered sites each year since 1988. This year's list commemorates the 250th anniversary of the signing of the Declaration of Independence, featuring places that exemplify the equality of all people. Earlier this year, the rainbow flag was removed from the Stonewall National Monument by the Trump administration. Public outrage brought protesters into the streets, and the federal government was sued. The settlement required the government to rehang the flag. The monument, dedicated to the site of the Stonewall Uprising in 1969, is the first and only national monument dedicated to LGBTQ plus history. This year will mark the 10th anniversary of its designation. The Pauli Murray Center, honoring the late Black gender variant theologian and activist, was a national landmark until the same Trump policy demands recently stripped it of its status. The Washington, D.C.-based nonprofit National Trust for Historic Preservation says their lists have galvanized public support to protect more than 350 sites. Their statement warns that the National Stonewall Monument faces federal actions and policy changes that endanger the site's historically accurate interpretation, community representation, and educational impact, including the participation of the full range of LGBTQ plus people in the Stonewall Uprising.
1: Student suspensions related to homophobic, transphobic, ableist, and racist abuse are on the rise in United Kingdom schools. New data from the Department of Education shows a 68% increase in mentions of prejudicial abuse in the reasons for suspension over the past 4 years. In 2020, abuse based on sexual orientation and gender identity were added as reasons for suspensions in the Department of Education's data. The BBC, Yahoo UK, and other news outlets reported a jump in these abuses from 2021 to 2025. However, the data appears to be a bit more complicated. Further study shows that these outlets all had an incorrect starting number of suspensions. The accounts of homophobic and transphobic suspensions have stayed within the same ballpark over the last 5 years, with the biggest jump actually happening last year. The current numbers stay around the 1,000 mark.

0: So rather than homophobic and transphobic abuses specifically being on the rise, the research indicates that prejudicial abuses in schools are generally on the rise. However, homophobic and transphobic abuse is an ongoing crisis in UK schools. It looks as if that'll be the way for some time.
1: Finally, Pornhub is coming out with some unexpected Pride Season 4 play. The adult video sharing website is launching Pornhub Sapphic, a wing designed specifically for queer women and non-binary people. It's being advertised as a platform of content curated for the female gaze, inclusive of lesbian, trans, and non-binary identities. Lesbian was the most viewed category for women on the website in 2025. VP of Brand and Community Alex Kasekis press release proclaimed, Pornhub Sapphic was created in direct response to feedback from lesbian, queer, and straight women who told us they wanted an experience that felt made for them. Nonetheless, not everyone finds the idea titillating. Initial dissenters are concerned that Pornhub Sapphic will just continue the industry's exploitation and fetishization of lesbians. Other critics say it's capitalism under the guise of diversity and inclusion. Paulita Papel is the founder of Lustry.com. She told Metro that Pornhub responds to market signals. Women and non-binary people watch porn. They are a demographic worth designing for, and making that visible matters. Papel added, with anything related to pornography, its industry, and its social impact, nothing is ever simply good or bad. And Pornhub's new Sapphic site is no exception. The site is now available in a public beta format. That's News Wrap, global queer news with attitude. For the week ending May 30th, 2026, follow the news in your area and around the world. An informed community is a strong community.
0: News Wrap was written by Jeb Bocchi, produced by Lucy Chappelle and Brian DeShazor, and brought to you by you.
1: Thank you. 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For This Way Out, I'm Rhett. Stay healthy.
0: And I'm Sarah Montague. 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
2: You're listening to This Way Out, the international LGBTQ radio magazine. Now it's time to rewind the rainbow. This is the Rainbow Rewind, where we take a quick look back at the people and the moments that made queer history. I'm Sherry Lunn. This week, we honor the early June birthdays of actor Zachary Quinto, journalist Anderson Cooper, performer Josephine Baker, and poet Allen Ginsberg. Now, let's rewind to a few June key queer milestones. Let's kick off Pride Month with a look back at some landmark happenings in the early morning hours of June 1969. New York City police officers raided the Stonewall Inn, a gay bar in Manhattan's Greenwich Village. Instead of dispersing, patrons and local community members fought back against the police harassment. Led heavily by trans women of color, drag queens, and street youth, the subsequent riots lasted for several days and served as the primary catalyst for the modern LGBTQ rights movement. Exactly 1 year after the uprising, activists organized the Christopher Street Liberation Day March in New York City in June 1970. Concurrently, marches were held in Los Angeles, Chicago, and San Francisco, marking the first coordinated gay pride parades in history. And the Supreme Court has issued some of its most critical decisions on LGBTQ civil rights in June. In 2003, they ruled that sodomy laws were unconstitutional, effectively decriminalizing same-sex relationships and establishing a constitutional right to privacy. In 2013, the Defense of Marriage Act was struck down, ruling that the government could not deny federal benefits to legally married same-sex couples. In 2015, they legalized same-sex marriage nationwide, requiring all 50 states to issue marriage licenses and recognize marriages performed in other states. And in 2020, they ruled that the Civil Rights Act of 1964 protects LGBTQ employees, making it illegal for employers to fire someone simply on the basis of sexual orientation or gender identity. That's this week's Rainbow Rewind, because remembering our past fuels our pride. I'm Sherry Lunn. Stay tuned. More This Way Out is coming up.
1: How did the event that put lesbian visibility on the map get its start? Where is the next generation that will shape queer identities? How does art fuel the movement? We'll be looking at all those questions and more in Proud Voices, a series of special features for Pride season. 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
3: My name is Brian Sonia Wallace, and I'm the Poet Laureate of the City of Los Angeles. I'm excited this Pride Month to be featuring the voices of youth from Get Lit Words Ignite, which is a teen literacy program based here in Los Angeles, and their responses to poems and writing by classic LGBTQ plus authors and thinkers.
4: Aristotle created his poetics within the context of a slave-based economy, an imperialist democracy not unlike the corporate-controlled democracy we are witnessing in these United States.
5: The, in my view, idolatrous and indeed blasphemous idea that the United States, or any other nation, is a sort of pagan god which has to have literature offered up to it as a burnt sacrifice.
4: American capitalism is not ready for people of color theater that holds members of its audience complicitous in the oppression of its characters.
5: And that one sort of literature should be unacceptable to its nostrils.
6: Prior to Hitler's taking over in the 20s, the gay movement in Germany was more advanced than the gay movement in San Francisco in 1978. There were letters written to the Reichstag to tell them to throw out the anti-gay laws. Scientists, doctors, everybody was preaching for gayness and acceptability. In Russia, 1917, they threw out the anti-gay laws. And then Stalin took over. And that was the end of the gay movement. Hitler took over at the end of the gay movement. And if you think history doesn't repeat itself, you're crazy.
7: We, young and black and fine and gay, sweated out our first heartbreaks with no school nor office chums to share that confidence over lunch hour. Just as there were no rings to make tangible the reason for our happy secret smiles, there were no names nor reasons given or shared for the tears that messed up the lab reports or the library bills. We were good listeners and never asked for double dates, but didn't we know the rules?
8: I introduced the word lesbian into the movement. Didn't mean to do it, but I did it, and it worked fine.
7: We discovered and explored our attention to women alone, sometimes in secret, sometimes in defiance, sometimes in little pockets that almost touched. Why are those little black girls always either whispering together or fighting?
8: I did a panel called Is Lesbianism a Feminist Issue? And that was the first time the word was said out loud. And all hell broke loose in 1970.
9: Lesbian feminist is actually two dirty words. These words are dirty to the ears of most people because women who are lesbians and feminists challenge the order and control of our society. We represent a threat to the heterosexual norm. We challenge the invisibility and powerlessness of womankind. And we have a self-proclaimed mission to destroy the patriarchal world order. Threatening? You bet.
10: What you have to do, as I see it, is to decide what you would be like if there were nobody else in the world.
11: I have to say some very reckless things tonight, and so I want to make it absolutely clear that I am talking for myself. I might be at other platforms and other occasions, more or less representing this or that organization or this or that committee, but tonight I am talking to you as Jimmy Baldwin, who was born in Harlem 39 years ago, who has a certain responsibility to the people that produced him, that is all of you. And I'm speaking to you, if I may say so, not as an organizer, and not as a Negro leader, and not as a public figure, not as any of those things, but as one of the poets that you produced.
3: I'm thinking of James Baldwin's poem in this response and the idea of what it means to have the responsibility of speaking for someone or for a people, and the ways in which, in the words of a friend of mine about the current generation, we are all terminally unique and our experiences are so individualized that it can be tough to find shared experiences or find analogous experiences from other people, and the importance of that as we are within that experience, and thinking as well what it means to be a leader in a community, in a movement, and still to take care of your own story, and still to be able to tell your own story, and to get in trouble for your own story. The Edge. Epigraph. Of all the unimportant things, football is the most important. Pope John Paul II.
12: Okay, you know, on second thought, I think we'll keep Brian Sonia Wallace's poem until the end of the program. Right now, I'm going to speak with Emma Shulman, who's working on another piece for our Pride series. Tell us about it, Emma.
13: Yes. So I will be interviewing a couple members, a couple clients of the LGBT Center, one of whom is a member of the Youth Center named Cassie, and another member, which is someone who is in senior services. And I am going to be doing a compare and contrast piece about how Pride has changed and about how Pride has evolved and how generations view the future of Pride.
12: Since you're a younger person, what do you think about the future of Pride?
13: I have a lot of hope about the future of Pride. I think there's a lot of energy and a lot of momentum and a lot of course, stride to be made. Trans rights are under attack everywhere. The administration is trying to ban any form of mentions of queer people and trans people in education, and is basically trying to implement a national Don't Say Gay bill, essentially, that Florida had. But I am optimistic because I think that we are getting energized, and I think that we will have the spirit to fight it.
12: It sometimes seems so strange to me that, like, your generation is almost going to be starting where we started. All the rights stripped away, and you have to start again to get everything back.
13: And I think that even though it does seem like maybe we are moving backwards, there's this quote by Mark Twain that I'm going to paraphrase a little bit, and it's that history doesn't repeat itself, but sure does rhyme. And I think that that's what we're seeing right now. But that doesn't mean, just means it's rhyming, doesn't mean that we can't be louder than that.
12: We'll have more previews of our Proud Voices series after this message.
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12: Our Pride programming preview now continues with Abigail DeRoberts.
18: As the 1993 March on Washington for LGBT rights and liberation was approaching, the New York City-based direct action group, the Lesbian Avengers, had some plans. Along with ACT UP groups from LA and Philadelphia and Puss in Boots in LA, the Avengers put ads in lesbian publications and distributed 8,000 flyers promoting a dyke march on the evening before the big event. They asked for no permission and no permits, but came armed with a manifesto that called for a fierce lesbian movement. On April 24, 1993, over 20,000 women showed up to DuPont Circle in D.C. and marched to the White House and onto the National Mall with dykes on bikes, fire-eating lesbians, and a united front for the movement. The manifesto declared, "Calling all lesbians, wake up. It's time to get out of the beds, out of the bars, and into the streets. It's time to seize the power of dyke love, dyke vision, dyke anger, dyke intelligence, dyke strategy. It's time to organize and incite. It's time to get together and fight." By directly confronting political issues faced by dykes and the queer community and encouraging social justice activism, the Dyke March brought a whole new dimension to the celebration of Pride. Today, the spirit of the first Dyke Marches has blossomed into a decentralized grassroots constellation of lesbian pride and organizing, with lesbians still taking to the streets to demand justice and liberation for themselves and their communities. Dyke marches happen in dozens of cities worldwide across the U.S., Canada, Mexico, the U.K., Spain, Italy, France, Germany, Sweden, Japan, the Netherlands, and more. Dyke Days center inclusivity and non-commercial celebration by and for queer women. Collectively, these events keep the radical fire burning, encouraging organizing within the lesbian community and centering social justice issues. One example is this year's DC Dyke March, stepping up with the theme Dykes Against ICE, Marching for Liberation, confronting intersectional issues of oppression faced by their own community. Another hallmark of Dyke Marches is the centering of safety and inclusivity for all, ensuring that the breadth and depth of the sapphic community is represented through language access, disability access, strong marshals, and inclusive planning to represent a diverse tapestry of dykes. As we celebrate Pride Month here in the U.S., This Way Out Radio will be covering Dyke Marches and events across the country from D.C. to West Hollywood. Stay tuned for our extra special Pride Month programming, and remember the words of the Lesbian Avengers. We're dykes. We're out. We're out for power.
12: Los Angeles poet laureate Brian Sonia Wallace started us off with his thoughts about James Baldwin. We end with his poem in response.
3: The Edge. Epigraph. Of all the unimportant things, football is the most important. Pope John Paul II. I built an athlete's body over a frightened youth. Me, the queer kid in drama club, the awkward American in another country, reaching for a way to speak. How many of us find it on a soccer pitch? In the calluses a weight leaves on your palms, my handprint tells the story of every time I overcame myself. These muscles are another book I've written. Poem in motion, memoir at rest. To be queer is to have a history of trying to overcome your body. We learn through practice which desires can be put aside and which are fundamental to who we are. Queer means the body is not to be taken for granted. Our village of outcasts push toward acceptance, learn to embrace the sports that haunted us as kids as a way of speaking proudly. We come back tomorrow, win or lose, and the world is a little lighter. We strain, which is to say we remember to breathe. The body never lies. It needs no translator. To grow up in Los Angeles is to grow up between cultures. In school, they taught us folklorico dances and taiko drums, Shakespeare and how to make ice cream with just milk and ice and salt. Our playground screams spanned half a dozen languages, tethered by the handball we passed between us. There is so much we cannot understand by speaking. We had to learn to walk, to love, to sing, and some of us didn't stop. Knew if the body was capable of these miracles, it must be capable of others. My dad is patient. Every time I crash the bike, he does not reprimand the tears on which I build my strength to try again. My mom holds my hands while my feet learn to kick until I can tread water. We are all so much more than ourselves. It took family to get us here. We arrive with their strength in our fingertips. More than blood, I am made of every training partner and coach and friend and poet who ever scolded me, praised me, pushed me to be more, because we find our best selves through each other. Beyond every division, competition, a wild, hoping heartbeat. You can learn to trust how someone else will move, where they'll be when the ball leaves your hand. In that moment, you'll understand both physics and geometry, and yes, even poetry, where a body moves so skillfully it becomes not just a body, but a story, not just a story, but a song. I am a queer, third culture kid still learning to embrace myself in all my contradictions. And when I do, this body will be waiting to tell me who I am. Our bodies together become a village, halting, hollering, a challenge whose edge we step up to and keep going. Our villages join into a world we get to make not easily, but through effort, art and sport and sweat the same. When we compete, we know whatever silent hours lie behind us, we are not alone.
12: Thanks for discovering This Way Out, brought to you by the nonprofit Overnight Productions. Jeb Bakke wrote News Wrap, edited by Lucia Chappell, and read by Rhett and Sarah Montague. The Rainbow Rewind was written and hosted by Sherry Lund and produced by Brian DeShazer. Participant producers from the Proud Voices series were Brian Sonia Wallace, Emma Shulman, and Abigail DeRoberts. 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
1: Is there something going on at the Meals on Wheels?
2: Yes. 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
1: I liked it last year. This year was also really good. A lot of good topics to talk about how to make my program better. And I think there was pretty good points out there.
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0: 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I had a little malfunction here. You should have been hearing a pre-recorded program from Lulu for Lulu's lunch break. 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

0: it's got a theme. I know that's a real big shock. But I hope you all enjoy it. I'm excited to spend this next hour with you. Thanks, y'all.
1: 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And in the meantime, why don't you enjoy this John Fogerty CD that I've got here for you. 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

All right, thanks for hanging out with us. This is Art Walker, and I'm going to throw in the towel on getting Lulu to you, but she will be back next week, and you should do the same. 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

Thank you. Sorry about the little schism there in the time-space continuum. Yeah. It's an experiment.

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I feel nothing but pride from that track. That was one of the best tracks I ever played on. As far as drums were going at that time, it was like if you had a club in your right hand and a club in your left hand and clubs for feet, you could play. I had just opened my hi-hat a hair every couple of beats with what I was playing with my right hand on the hi-hat, and it created this little sound. Now, I've done that, but never ever heard it on the record that I had done, because engineers and sounds at the time, you know, it was one of those things where it's a nuance, and those things didn't exist.

0: part, but he fixed it up in his own...
1: Parts of it were written.
0: Right.
1: This part was written. Mm. This verse part. Just a great musician. Slapping and also fretting with his thumb. Chuck had a really unique... So here's the chorus, which was...
0: You'd have to ask Chuck about the thumb business, you know.
2: They didn't want me to slap, I think, mainly because at that time, slapping was just becoming popular and was on a lot of records. However, by me being a player, I think there are some songs that slapping sounds good. And no matter who you are, you want to keep in the fold of what's happening. Peg, that bridge there just seemed to be a slapping thing for me. They said, well, no, play with your fingers, you know, something like that. And then he played these songs so many times that after a while, I remember just turning just a little bit either this way or this way and putting up a partition. And they were about that high. And of course, sitting in a much lower chair. And I remember, you know, slapping. They never knew it went down. They never knew it. Except afterwards, you can tell there was a difference in that bridge.
1: I'll put in the keyboards again here, so you got, like, here's your little
0: rhythm section,
1: little trio here.
0: It's Rick Marotta.
1: I'll tell you one thing that's interesting that I'm listening to now is that you don't really hear in a lot of groups that you hear there's a lot of doubling between the bass and the kick drum, and you can hear here that the kick drum is all sort of syncopated. It's not really, you know what I mean? It's not doubling so much the strong beats that the bass is playing.
3: You gotta love them. But it's not like you go in there and you're just really good friends and you'll play and you'll try to get into it and they'll say, yeah, that's really good. And then the next day somebody else is doing it, a whole other band. It wasn't like they played musical chairs with the guys in the band. They played musical bands. Whole band would go, and a whole incredible other band would come in.
4: We never came up with a band of our own that we felt was the right combination of guys, that it was stable. It was just me and Walter. You hear somebody in a record, and you say, wow, listen to this guy's a great solo, so let's have him come in and... You know, what would he be good on? You know, what would suit his style? You know, that's the fun.
5: This tune, I think, is infamous among studio players in that we hired a couple of guitar players, you know, to play the solo, and it wasn't quite what we were looking for until we got through three or four, five players.
1: Six or seven, eight players. To me, it was sort of like, you know, some of it started getting foggy, right? I would come into the studio and go, okay, we got another day of this that we have to do. And so some of it would just go by like, you know, days of the week. Here we go again, another guitar solo.
5: Something else soloed, or, oh, there it is. Let's check this out. Put it, go back, and let's hear it in the track.

0: There you go. In other words,
1: speaks for itself, really.
0: Let's see if we can find another one.
1: This is probably the last guy to try it before Jay did it.
0: Here's another one.
1: What is that, some kind of little envelope filter thing he's got going there on his guitar?
0: Didn't you hear that someone did this to you?
1: And then finally, Jay Graydon came in and did it with no difficulty whatsoever. It's like a Hawaiian section.
0: Yeah, it's kind of a Polynesian.
1: Sort of prefigured my own later residence in Hawaii.

0: I'd worked with them enough to kind of know what I was in for, you know. Certain words that they just wanted to hear a certain way that, you know, normally under normal circumstances, people wouldn't, you know, they kind of, this is the words, you hear the parts, you sing it, and, you know, that's the phrasing. But for those guys, phrasing could have such nuance, you know, that, you know, singing a line like half as much as, you'd think, oh, you know, how many different ways can you say it in that phrasing rhythmically, and, you know, but it would be, it would come down to such fine points like pronunciation and exact rhythmic, you know, vibrato, no vibrato, you know, things like that. And so it was always real challenging.
1: He did a couple parts on top of himself.
2: All in 3D, foreign movie.
1: Let's check out his high part just to embarrass him.
3: Cool.
2: Back to you.
1: Okay.

0: to you.
1: Peg doesn't sound like much of a part, but the harmonies were so close that that was a real learning experience for me to sing a chord, you know, part by part with myself. That, you know, when you're going back into to sing that next harmony, it's so close to the note you're singing it. It was just real hard for me to discern that interval and keep it in pitch, you know.
2: We had a pretty specific idea about this, how these background parts would work and the sort of swing band rhythmic approach and how we wanted it phrased and so on.
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Okay, got started today with the one from Buck Owens and his Buckaroos. That was Close Up the Honky Tonks. That was off a 1964 album of his, Together Again. Buck Owens was still another artist that I pretty much ignored when I was younger, largely due to the British invasion. There was just too much good music around to pay attention to it all. Followed that with one from Warren Zevon, Mohammed's Radio. And then one from Jesse Winchester, Ghosts. That was from an album that got released late in 2014. And I believe that was shortly after he passed away. I know that those two things happened around the same time. That album is called A Reasonable Amount of Trouble. And then we ended the set with one from The Replacements. That one was Here Comes a Regular off their 1985 album, simply called Tim. I don't think there was even a Tim in the group, but somehow they came up with that as their album name. If you happen to be listening to KPCA, got that right, finally, on Thursday afternoon, you should check out the Buff Orpington radio show. It's on every week Thursday from noon until 2, hosted by Buff Orpington. Each show features an eclectic mix of contemporary and vintage sounds. 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Buff has a very eclectic mix of music, and I enjoy listening to his show. He was really helpful to me, mentoring me when I was starting my show, and I always appreciate that. Plus, he taught me a little bit about Orange Chickens in the process.

Okay, second set today was started out with one from was a duet with Bob Dylan and Johnny Cash, a live performance, a song called Wanted Man. I like the way they ad-libbed the names of the towns in that. And right at the end, Johnny Cash included Dylan's hometown of Hibbing and Johnny Cash's hometown, whose name slips me at the moment, but I know he got it in there at the end. And then there was one from Los Lobos, One Time, One Night. That was from their great album called By the Light of the Moon that came out in 1986. That was what first introduced me to Los Lobos, and I still haven't got tired of listening to them after 40 years. And I always thought that album was particularly good. And then ended the set there with one from a group called The Casinos, Then You Can Tell Me Goodbye. That was their only hit, which came out in 1967, that hit the top 40. That was a song written by John D. Loudermilk, who composed a lot of interesting pop music. And that song had also been covered previously by Johnny Nash and Eddie Arnold, amongst others. I haven't listened to any of the other versions, but I plan to check them out, maybe play those on later shows. So anyway, let's get back into some more music here.

All right, nice way to end that set with one from Alicia Keys. We started out with Wilbert Harrison doing Kansas City. I never knew whether that song was about Kansas City, Missouri, or Kansas City, Kansas. They apparently are across the river from each other, very close to each other. Missouri has a population of about 500,000 in that city, and Kansas City, Kansas has only about 160,000. So from what I read online, I think the Kansas version of Kansas City is more of a suburb, and the Missouri version of Kansas City is more the happening place. But maybe my friends in Missouri will let me know about that if you're listening. And then a live version of Nick Lowe's Without Love. Then we ended the set with one from Alicia Keys, If I Ain't Got You. That was from her album called Diary of Alicia Keys. That was her second studio album that came out in 2003. All right, before I move on to more music here, I just want to remind you that Petaluma Community Access is a nonprofit multimedia organization. 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

Okay, we're getting to the end of the show here. That last set started out with one from the Velvet Underground featuring Lou Reed, a song called What Goes On. That was from their 1969 album, self-titled album, although not their debut album. Then one from Chuck Willis, It's Too Late. And Nick Lowe again was in there with Time I Took a Holiday, a live version of that, from an album called Dig My Mood. And what you're listening to in the background is an instrumental from the band called Third Man Theme. So again, my name is Rich Kroll, and you are listening to the Vintage Audio Hour on KPCA 103.3 FM, Petaluma, California. Please tune in again next Tuesday at 3 p.m. for more of the same, or more of the similar.

I couldn't resist throwing that one in. It's probably the first and maybe the only time you'll ever hear Lou Reed played in the same set with Bing Crosby, but you did today. Again, my name is Rich Kroll. 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
1: Folks, welcome in to Barnacle's Wheelhouse. 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